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0: This is our interview with Inessa for the Music Masala project. Hello, Inessa. We just met less than an hour ago, so please introduce yourself.
1: Hello, my name is Inessa, apparently, and I'm from Russia and have been in Australia for the last almost 9 years. I'm a musician, writing and recording my songs and occasionally performing.
0: Before you came here to Australia, were you a musician back in Russia?
1: Yes.
0: I mean, when did you pick up your instrument?
1: I started singing in the choir when I was about 8 years old. And I spent 10 years singing in a choir. When I was early teenage, I started playing guitar. And playing with words as well, writing my own poems, then songs, and then I joined a rock band.
0: Music has been really a part of your life since you were almost 10 years old.
1: It's very, very big part of my life. I played in a rock band, then I worked as a singer and was traveling the world and singing. That was my job, and I also was writing my songs and recording just on my laptop little drafts. And as soon as I settled down in Australia, I had a mission to record my first album of original songs, which was released in 2011.
0: So it's fair to say that your first instrument was your voice. So in terms of guitar or piano, what instrument did you first pick up?
1: My very first instrument would be a little tiny kid's keyboard, plastic with tiny, tiny keys on it. And I remember myself, I could sit and push these little buttons for a long time. And I always wanted to learn to play piano. But my mom, she couldn't afford to get a piano for me to practice, or there was nowhere to put it in our little apartment. So I started taking lessons, guitar lessons, because we had guitar, but didn't have piano. So I play guitar. I play a little bit drums, and I still dream of playing piano one day.
0: You mentioned you have kids, right? Are they into music right now?
1: They love music.
0: You jam with your kids?
1: I do, actually. This morning, before leaving, before taking them to school, we actually sat down and started learning a little piece on piano. My daughter, she's taking piano lessons, and basically I learn piano along with her. So whatever she learns with her teacher, I'm trying to do the other part on the piano, and we collaborate in that way.
0: Please explain your creative process. Is there a hidden meaning in your music coming from a different cultural background, bringing it here in Australia?
1: Definitely there's a meaning in my music, hidden and not hidden. So I like to be a little bit abstract. Like, for example, with my latest single, Golden Wreath, it's not very obvious what it is about. And it's about following your dreams. It's Golden Wreath symbolizes your dreams. And yes, there's a very certain meaning. And other songs, I also like to sing about something that is very close to me.
0: Who inspired you, your music?
1: Of course, that's some experience, meeting people, some maybe music, challenges that I face sometimes, and maybe background as well. Like with Golden Wreath, it's originally Russian folk song, which I've been singing since school years, and I wrote my own lyrics and turned it into a song with different arrangements and filled it with my own meaning.
0: It's fair to say that most of your music is influenced from your Russian background. Since you moved here in Australia and you've met other people from other backgrounds, have you felt or have you made a conscious effort to sort of need to fit it in an Australian scenario, or is it still, for you, it's still purely a Russian folk song?
1: It is actually exactly the opposite. Before I moved to Australia, my music was more like alternative pop rock with Western influences in it. And when I moved to Australia, maybe I felt nostalgic. I started feeling towards inclining towards Russian folk. Mm-hmm. I really wanted to create a project all about traditional Russian, Ukrainian folk songs, Eastern European, and I did. We recorded an album, and then I started adding it into my own music. So actually, this project I'm working on now, which is alternative pop rock folk with Eastern European influences in it, came to me while I was in Australia. So the opposite, I fell in love with Russian folk more when I was in the foreign country. Rather than trying to make myself fit in, I realized that this is what I want to be.

0: So you're saying that your music makes you nostalgic about home. So when you play that kind of music, give us a visual imagery, what you're thinking about. Is it about nature or the people?
1: Definitely nature, the beautiful landscapes, birch trees.
0: Is that the landscape where you grew up? You were in the mountains in Russia?
1: Where I grew up, we have beautiful forests, birches, and beautiful places.
0: As you're telling me this right now, I have a picture of what you know would read in what I would read in European fairy tales, like dark green forest, and then there would be a castle in the middle of it. Is that what I think it is?
1: No, we don't have castles. No, it's more about nature. Churches, like my town where I grew up, it has lots of churches and it's beautiful. It has a river and lovely banks and really nice places. I used to do some camping when I was at school, so we would go every weekend with our class.
0: What about the Russian winters?
1: I love winter. I miss winter. I haven't seen snow for I think 10 years or more, more than 10 years maybe, and I really miss it. Can you imagine? We would go camping overnight mm-hmm. and sleep in the tents in winter minus 20. So you're supposed to dig the snow off the road. Mm-hmm. Sometimes you have to make a big, big fire. And then you clear it up when the earth little bit, the ground is kind of warmish. You put your tent over it.

0: and you sleep.
1: And that's a typical Russian camping scenario.
0: Yeah, get on your skis and
1: cross-country skis.
0: Yes, yes, yes, that type. So that's a camping in winter. In summer, we have lots of green trees and flowers, and it's sometimes plus 30, 35.
1: Thank you for sharing that to me. You've been doing this since you were 10 years old, and now you're a parent and you still keep doing it. What drives you to do this?
0: I guess the enjoyment of the process. I love making music, recording music. I absolutely love performing, and this exchange with the listener. I feel the energy even when I do online communication with my subscribers. I feel this exchange of energy, positive energy. I occasionally get some feedbacks from them. I love it. I feel that whatever I do, this is a good thing to do.
1: And what is your least favorite about it?
0: My least favorite in making music, that would be the non-musical things like marketing.
1: Oh, you have to online. Do your Instagram.
0: I have to. For example, I do everything myself. I'll build my own website. So I had to sit down and teach myself how to build websites from scratch. So this was my least favorite, frustrating. I thought I will pull all my hair out while doing that. Then online marketing, I had to sit down and learn how to connect with my potential listeners. So I had to integrate different platforms, and you know, there's so much. I actually can say that 95% of music is non-musical. So 5% of my time I actually do music, record and write. All the rest, it's huge. This is the thing I don't really like, that I have to spend so much time, this 95% of my time, actually doing the non-musical things. And my dream that one day I will find a manager or agent who will help me with this side of music.
1: What excites you right now?
0: I am very, very excited about finally recording my second album of original songs. I am excited that I finally put together my own recording studio in my house. And this is my favorite little corner where I express myself musically. I started inviting local musicians to my home studio, and this is something new. I used to do recording mostly remotely with musicians from different countries, and now I started involving local musicians into my music. Last week I had Lindsay Pollock come in to record his antique smoking pipe in my song.
1: Is that an instrument?
0: This is something, it makes me feel really special. Can you imagine that I'm going to have a smoking pipe playing in my song? I think it's the one in the whole world. It sounds like a duduk. Beautiful. And I hope to record more with Lindsay, and there's another musician coming this week, tomorrow actually. This is what I'm excited about right now, to finally get into this creative mode and involve local musicians as well.
1: What advice would you have for someone wanting to follow in your footsteps?
0: Advice as someone who wants to build a music career, I can't really say right now, because I think I'm in the beginning of music career as a music industry. But for someone who wants to follow his or her dream, I can say that, first of all, believe in yourself. If you won't believe in yourself, no one will. So just trust yourself, trust your guts. Oh, mm-hmm. I said it. Trust your guts and do it. Second, plan. Don't just wander around like a blind kitten trying different things. Come up with a certain plan, how you want to execute it, and how you want to make your dream come true. Use a music coach to discuss that if you are not sure, and then stick to the plan and be patient. Don't expect success overnight. This is something I first thought, like, yes, it's, I just do this, and ta-da. It doesn't happen like that. It's just one step at a time. You have to be really patient and enjoy the process.
1: Was there ever a time you said, I don't want to do this anymore?
0: Oh,
1: I give
0: yes.
1: up.
0: Oh, yes.
1: And then what brings you back in again?
0: Because when I stopped maybe for only 4 months when I had a second baby, I said, oh, I can't do that anymore. I had a band. I was managing a band, looking for gigs and all this, and having these two babies in my hands, it was really hard. And I slowed down, basically stopped for 4 months, and I felt so unhappy. I realized that I just can't live without music in my life. And so I just...
1: You just went back in, pick up the instrument and did it.
0: I was going just to have a little break. I thought it could be a bit longer, but I said, no. This is what I'm doing. And that's what makes me happy. That's what I think makes some people happy too. Because I can feel that my music inspires other people. And this is great. I feel like I should keep going. I'm maybe get really inspired when I have these moments of contemplating a little bit of maybe sadness. And that's when I think I get the best songs, because they come from the bottom of my heart.
1: You can hear yourself pretty much when there's silence and you're just contemplating, and then you can express it.
0: Yes, that's when I feel like I want to express myself. I want to get it out there, and I feel relieved and I feel happy again, and then I don't write again.
1: Well, with the two kids, you have time to like listen to yourself. You have a quiet time.
0: I definitely do, and because I make this time, I wake up at 4, 1.5 hour before everyone else wakes up. And this is funny that this is maybe a little bit unusual for a musician to get up that early, and I get my inspiration in the first hours of the day, not at night like I used to before the family and the kids. I would write songs at night with a candle. Now it's more like in the morning, before even the sun comes out, I still can have a candle and beautiful music, and this is how I get inspiration.
1: So this is your daily ritual now?
0: Yes.
1: You do it. Yes. Do you want to play another music to wrap this up, or
0: yes, I will,
1: a little taster for us?
0: Yes, I want to try to play my very, very new song. I haven't played it before. This is the song that I am recording right now. It's in the process, and it will be included into my album called Golden Wreath. The album is called Golden Wreath. And the song is called Перекати Поле. Can you say that?
1: Перекати Поле.
0: Wow, you're good.
1: Can I try spelling it?
0: Перекати Поле. This is the name of the grass. Tumbleweed.
1: Tumbleweed.
0: So the song is about that feeling when you don't feel anything. It's a desert inside you. When you run out of tears dry it out, when you don't feel happiness, don't feel unhappy. It's just sometimes happens, especially when there's so much rain, no sun. I say that this song was written by Inessa and the rain.

0: Thank you very much.
1: Thank you.
0: Was very moody. Is that right?
1: Yeah, I guess so.
0: It would be like music to just chill to when you're just in the rain. You just want to get out of it. Doesn't feel dry. It doesn't feel like tumbleweeds to me. It does feel like, you know, I'd like, you know, just a cup of coffee. That's just me. Mm-hmm. And then the cool weather. Thank you very much for sharing that song with us. So we look forward to recording, and also your recording with Music Masala. Keep coming back here to the station. Next year will be our 40th anniversary. There will be a lot of activity.
1: Thank you.
0: We'll try to reach out to you.
1: Yeah, thank you for having me.
0: You're welcome.

0: Hello, hello, and welcome to The Wire, your national and independent of current affairs right across Australia on community and Indigenous radio. I'm Eduardo Jordan, coming to you from Radio 4EB in Mianjin, Brisbane. And today in the show,
1: what we heard from members is that particularly in regional, rural, remote communities, it's harder for workers to afford the trips to visit people in their home or at community centres to provide vital services.
0: Community organisations are concerned about the fuel prices, and regional communities are the most affected. We have all the details. Also, a new report shows voluntary assisted dying is a success policy story, but more needs to be done. And later today,
2: fruit and vegetables amount to 1 million tonnes of losses on the farm every year for our growers. That's enough to fill the Melbourne cricket ground to the brim.
0: A new program is tackling the food waste equivalent to 1 tonne of produce. We'll have this and more for you over the next half hour.

0: 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We're on air across Australia thanks to the Community Radio Network and the support from the Community Broadcasting Foundation. First up today, this week is Parliament House's last sitting before the federal budget from Treasurer Jim Chalmers. With fuel prices up to the roof and measures implemented to make it more affordable, what else can be done? To talk about this and more, I'm joined by Community Radio Network's political reporter Noah Seckham in Canberra. Noah, thanks so much for your time today. It's been a hectic week at Parliament House. What's happening?
1: Well, as seems to be the case every year, the lead up to the budget is turning out to be quite a busy period. Now, typically we expect this time to be where we're hearing from non-government organisations, peak bodies, you know, the Business Council, Australian Council of Social Services. Those sorts of organisations usually come out and say, hey, this is what we really want to see in the budget. And usually there's kind of a clear run for them to set the agenda to what they want to be talking about. But this time around, obviously, what everyone's talking about is the current petrol crisis happening across Australia and around the world. So we haven't heard as much from some of these organisations. Instead, it's a lot of politicians still coming forward and proposing their alternatives to what the government has suggested to ease the pressure on Australians during this time. The biggest announcements that we've heard from the government so far include the halving of the fuel excise, which will bring petrol prices down by about 26 cents. This has already started trickling through to petrol stations today. It's only just come into effect today, but there was a risk that it would only flow through later because it applies to new imports, not, you know, existing stock. We've also seen the government temporarily scrap the heavy vehicle road user charge, which applies mostly to truck drivers, of course, who are bearing the brunt of the petrol crisis at the moment. In terms of other policy spaces, we know that the Coalition has been pushing on water reforms, specifically to the Murray-Darling Basin, the water buyback scheme, and they're calling for an inquiry at a parliamentary level to address this. Asked whether or not this is the best idea, considering there has been a royal commission into water in the past, here's a bit of what Shadow Minister for Water Michael McCormack had to say.
2: People in the Murray-Darling Basin are very inquiry weary, but this is going to have a real impact because not only is it going to look at the Commonwealth Environmental Water Holder and make sure that every drop that they use is accountable and they have to be transparent about it. It also deals with infrastructure and the need for more lining of channels, the need for more spending to retrieve water in a productive way so that we can grow more food and fibre.
1: And across the political divide, we've also heard from the Greens today, who are they've raised particularly concerned with the MOU signed with Anthropic, which is one of the big AI companies. We've also heard from the crossbench calls to introduce a gas tax of 25% on gas exports, which is something that has been in the pipeline for a while, and a Senate inquiry has been agreed to, which we'll have to report in just the days before the federal budget.
3: Yeah, we have every expectation that this will report on 7th of May. We have made no secret that we want to get those big corporate CEOs of Woodside and Chevron in front of that committee. We're going to do everything we can to get those big greedy corporate CEOs in front of our inquiry.
0: So you spoke with small businesses representatives about the rising petrol prices. How's the federal government responding today?
1: Yeah, so just yesterday we spoke with the Council of Small Business Organisations Australia CEO, Skye Capuccio, and she outlined that she'd welcome further support if it was to be offered from the federal government.
4: Our message to government is really to be ready to act. Depending on how the situation evolves over the coming weeks as well as the coming months, there might be a space where we need to be giving more targeted support in a time-limited way to small business.
1: Obviously, with hindsight, we can see that she wasn't able to share too much yesterday as they were clearly in negotiations with the government at the time. For today's announcement, we've seen that the government, through the Australian Tax Office, will be providing some temporary relief for small businesses unable to meet their tax obligations and also allowing them to access more credit easier, so accessing loans if they need to, with less of the red tape that they'd normally face. So a similar thing was introduced during the COVID pandemic, suggesting that this is a way to make some real difference from small business themselves. They're hoping that there'll be further support in the future, especially as supply chains become harder to manage as the fuel crisis continues.
0: Now, Prime Minister Anthony Albanese will address Australians tonight. What can we expect?
1: Now, this is the first time that any Prime Minister has done an address to the nation since COVID. Before that, it was Kevin Rudd during the global financial crisis. And before that, we heard from John Howard twice, I believe. And the first time in recent memory was with Paul Keating in 1993, following the Mabo decision. So these are very rarely used and usually indicate the severity, I guess, of an issue. And it really adds weight to the idea that the fuel crisis is turning into quite a national emergency that's requiring a bigger response. We understand that the Prime Minister's address is going to focus on what Australians can do to help during the fuel crisis. Whether that means voluntary rationing, we'll actually find out at 7 p.m. Australian Eastern Daylight Savings Time. So not long after the broadcast of this today.
0: That was political reporter Noah Secombe in Canberra.

0: Continuing with fuel prices, an organization is asking the federal government to support communities at risk. The Australian Council of Social Services released their national sector brief, outlining what the struggles community face with fuel prices, cost of living, and weather events. They're asking the Albanese government to deliver targeted support to aged care, disability services, and other community sectors, as well as First Nations communities and regional areas. I started asking Program Director of Community Services at ACOS, Rob Storock, what the sector brief revealed.
1: ACOS were the national peak body for community services. A lot of those frontline essential services that people see in their communities across the country. Given everything that's been going on with the recent disruptions for fuel and the broader supply chains, with the extreme weather events, particularly up north, we held what we would call an emergency consultation with our membership from across the country to understand better from them what are the impacts they're seeing, not just to their services in their own organisations, but to people on low incomes and people experiencing poverty, disadvantage and hardship. And what we heard back was, you know, already only, you know, 3-4 weeks into this crisis, we're seeing a lot of acute and direct impacts on communities around the country. Obviously, there's the fuel affordability and supply issues, but that's having a flow-on effect into communities with, particularly in regional and remote areas, with risks to food supplies, risks to broader transport, travel and logistics, and particularly for vulnerable people trying to access frontline services. So this consultation, we thought, was a really important part of the national contribution to the plan at the moment.
0: Now, what are some of the other concerns members have? Increases, weather events, etc.
1: So, look, the heart of this for us is making sure that people on our lowest incomes that are already doing it the hardest have the support and the assistance they need. And that's where our focus will be at the moment. And, you know, what we heard from members is that particularly in regional, rural, remote communities, it's harder for workers to afford the trips to visit people in their homes or at community centres to provide, you know, vital services. This could be aged care support. This might be financial counselling, community legal support, and especially people who need help with responding to domestic, family and sexual violence.
0: Now, you mentioned that regional communities are the most affected. Who else is most affected by this issue?
1: Well, look, the other key part of our community that will be affected will be particularly First Nations, obviously out in remote areas as well, on they're very much front of our advocacy to the federal government on what a policy response looks like. There's already, obviously, you know, a higher price that remote communities have to pay for groceries and other essentials. So one of the things that we're calling for is we want to see an immediate increase to what is known as the remote area allowance, which has not moved in decades, because people out in those remote areas really need help to just be able to afford the essentials as the cost of things are escalating. And that's something we're going to be continue to discuss with the government.
0: And what other proposals the federal government to release the pressure about this issue?
1: What we really want to see at this point in the crisis is targeted, efficient and effective financial relief for low-income households. You know, we have a series of sophisticated government payment systems in the social security space that we know the government can use to provide immediate financial relief to the toughest. See that happen immediately. Also, for community service organisations, they're just going to need to be empowered and supported by different levels of government, really, to recalibrate and tailor their services to best placed to determine what their community needs at this particular point in time, where are the gaps and how they best. That was one of the lessons we all learned from COVID, is that community-led local solutions are just so critical in a crisis. They're two of the main sort of pulse things we would love to see the government pull. Also, make sure that there is very clear advice and guidance coming out that job seekers do not have that they can be using online appointments or that some of the people. So this would be something we really think that the federal government has, because it could be part of this crisis response, as well as where federal government and the Fuel Supply Task Force going forward at what a really holistic national response looks like as this crisis unfolds in the next couple of weeks.
0: That was Program Director of Community Services at ACOS. Listening to The Wire, independent current affairs on community and indigenous radio. I'm Eduardo Jordan in Brisbane. A big hello to our friends in Alice Springs on ACCC, to our listeners in Armidale on Toon FM, and to the other side of the country to Radio Gulari in Broome, Western Australia. A new report launched this week shows how voluntary assisted dying policies across Australia are a success. With the exception of the NT, all jurisdictions have passed laws supporting VAD, but there are still challenges to access it in regional communities. Organisation Go Gentle Australia is asking the federal government to recall Commonwealth laws so all Australians have access to VAD. I started asking CEO of Go Gentle Australia, Linda Swan, what the report entails.
2: So we've just launched the State of VAD report for 2025, last year's data, and this is a compilation of all the evidence we have from around Australia about how voluntary assisted dying laws are working. And what it shows is overwhelmingly a very positive story, that the laws are operating as intended. They are offering people compassionate care at the end of life for those people who are eligible, which are people who are dying and suffering and close to the end of their life.
0: So I've read as well in the report that this is a policy success story in Australia. Why is that?
2: It's been an incredible success story because this is really a change of culture when you think about how we anticipate our end of life. Previously, it was always about other people caring for you and then just letting your disease or illness take its course, which is great for most people, but for some people, the end of life could involve a lot of suffering. So this social change is now saying that we're putting the power in the hands of the individual to decide how they would like to spend the last days of their life. Some people might like the choice to end their life on their own terms, and those people have that choice through the voluntary assisted dying laws.
0: So most jurisdictions have VAD laws in place, with the exception of the Northern Territory, and we'll go there later. But on a Commonwealth level, the policies are very restricted, as I understand it. Could you please expand on this?
2: Yes, so the process of applying for voluntary assisted dying is very careful. It's deliliberately careful to make sure that only those people who are eligible can get access to assisted dying. And this is to try and address some of the concerns that the community had that perhaps people would be coerced into taking the assisted dying steps when they didn't want to do it. So now the process is quite lengthy. You have to have two independent doctors verify that this is your choice, you're making it on your own behalf, that you're making it on your own free will, you've got full capacity to make that choice, but you also have to have a terminal illness, so you have to be dying. You have an illness which is essentially untreatable, and also that you have to be suffering intolerably. So there's quite a lot of steps in place before someone is eligible for assisted dying.
0: And what would you like the federal government to implement so Australians benefit from VAD across the board?
2: So we've got the laws in operation around Australia, apart from the NT. What we really need to do now is say, if you are eligible, you should have the ability to access these laws. And we find in some parts of Australia, particularly people in rural and remote areas, but also people with English as a second language, people with significant disability or who are very frail, find it hard to meet some of the requirements of the laws, and some of those are actually federal, outdated federal laws that were never intended to apply to the state voluntary assisted dying laws. So we are calling for the federal government to take some action and remove unnecessary barriers, like the ban on using video conferencing, which really makes it far harder for people who are dying and suffering at the end of their life to see their health practitioner and talk about their health needs. Whilst there's an overwhelmingly positive story about how voluntary assisted dying laws are working around Australia, there's some really harmful barriers to access. One of them is the ban on the use of telehealth. That's a Commonwealth issue that just must be fixed. But we also hear about some institutions that deliberately obstruct people's access to care, and there is unnecessary complexity in the laws.
0: Now, as we mentioned, the only jurisdiction in Australia with no VAD laws is the Northern Territory, and I understand they're working towards implementing or introducing bills to this. What's Go Gentle doing to make this happen?
2: So tragically, Northern Territory were the first jurisdiction, one of the first in the world to have access to choice at the end of life, and now they find themselves the last in Australia. And we've been working with key community groups up there, such as COTA, to help raise awareness of the fact that voluntary assisted dying is now legal everywhere else in Australia, and it is time for the Northern Territory government to take action and allow people in the Northern Territory to have the same access as other jurisdictions. And we're doing that through community forums, through storytelling, through the media.
0: That was CEO of Go Gentle Australia, Linda Swan.

0: A new program to reduce food waste has launched this week, helping the horticulture industry to become more sustainable. Approximately 1 ton of food goes to waste, equivalent to lose $2.5 billion annually. The program aims to help farmers to reduce food waste, and each solution is customized to their needs. I asked Director of Research, Development and Extension from End Food Waste Australia, Francesca Goodman-Smith, to explain more about the lost money in food waste.
1: Fruit and vegetables amount to 1 million tons of losses on the farm every year for our growers. That's enough to fill the Melbourne cricket ground to the brim 1.5 times every year. So it's a huge amount, and it also bears a huge cost, roughly $2.5 billion a year. So it's a huge problem for our growers in terms of remaining profitable, and it's a real challenge in terms of food security in our country, getting this nutritious and delicious food onto the plates of Australians.
0: Now, could you please tell us a little bit more about the research End Food Waste Australia has done on this issue?
1: So, End Food Waste Australia is a public-private partnership, and we're working with Innovation Australia and several research organisations and growers across the country on this new first of its kind deep dive into solutions to on-farm food loss and waste with a really grower-centric approach. So we want to focus on solutions that will really work on-farm and have growers be part of that journey as we design and develop the research, so that these solutions are designed by growers for growers.
0: So according to the research, why are we wasting a lot of produce and money in this sector?
1: Yes, so when food is grown, there's no guarantees how much is going to be produced. Sometimes there's bumper crops, sometimes there's huge weather events that damage the crops. And there's also product specifications when produce is being sold through to the primary retail markets that change over time. And so that means that various different amounts of food actually end up staying on the farm because it's not profitable for the grower to harvest this. So those are some of the causes of this food waste. However, the food is still absolutely edible, it's nutritious, and it can also go into secondary markets if we value add to this produce. So the research shows that there are challenges that growers face that are sometimes beyond their control. So working together to design solutions to value add to product, create secondary markets, and also look at the product specifications and consumers' tolerance for this.
0: Well, with this research, there's also a new program coming up to reduce on-farm waste. Could you please expand a little bit about the program and its aim?
1: Yes, sure. So this is a collaborative initiative, really working with growers to design the solutions and supported by Hort Innovation and End Food Waste Australia. So it's a three-part project. The first part is very much focused on the product specifications piece, which I mentioned. So understanding what consumers are willing to accept in terms of the shape and the size of different forms of produce. So it might be melons, it might be bananas. What are consumers willing to accept? And then we can understand whether altering those product specifications is going to have a meaningful impact in terms of reducing food waste. The next bit is looking at value adding, so transforming surplus produce on the farm into value added products. So there's a grower in Queensland called Triple S Strawberries. They've transformed their surplus strawberries into a freeze-dried snack product, and they've reduced their food waste by 80%. The final part of the project is designing tools and training for growers to be able to access easily to get practical tips to help reduce food waste on farm and increase their profitability.
0: Now, with this program and with this research, why is it important that this program provides customized recommendations and not a one-size-fits-all?
1: When we're looking at produce, there's a lot of different variables that go into this. So every product, they're all different, and consumer tolerance for imperfections, size difference, shape difference, really varies across these product ranges. So we need to do research on the specific product categories to understand where this tolerance sits. And it's also important that we work in with growers and retailers and the consumer when we're looking at these issues, because it's very multi-pronged and we don't want to just shift food waste to different parts of the food supply chain.
0: That was Francesca Goodman-Smith from End Food Waste Australia. And that's the end of the show today. Thanks so much for listening wherever you're in Australia. The Wire is a co-production between community radio stations 2SER, Radio Adelaide, Scene Media, 4ZZZ, and Radio 4EB in Brisbane, with the great support of the Community Broadcasting Foundation and the Community Radio Network. 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The Wire acknowledges the traditional custodians of the Turrbal and Jagera countries where this program has been produced, and we pay our respects to Aboriginal elders past, present, and emerging. Today, The Wire came to

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She smiles like the breaking of a dawn. She's wild like the making of a storm. Inside her flows an ocean where all new life is formed. Her eyes light up with love when every child is born. In time we divide from the feminine divine. Mother mourns as we're torn from her warm embrace. Our connection to sublime.

to imperfections she finds. Respecting the divine potentials in our minds, I rise to reply to her loving eyes. 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

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So new that I can't bear the thought of losing you. I swear.

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Though you have taken this heart and torn it apart, I will always be there. I will never depart.

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take it, take it, take it, take it, take it, take it, take it, take it, take it, take it, take it, take it, take it, take it, take it, take it, take it, take it, take it, take it, take it, take it, 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take it, take it, take it, take it, take it, take it, take it, take it, take it, take it, take it, take it, take it, take it, take it, take it, take it, take it, take it, take it, take it, take it, 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
1: Oh yes, good evening. Welcome to a very special Insomnia After Dark Supersized Monday edition. Tonight I'm bringing you the greatest hits of all the songs you've wanted to hear again since we started. I've had many requests for that song I missed at the end, or the one that didn't quite play out, or just one you want to hear again and can't be bothered to put on Spotify yourself. Well, your boy's gotcha. So, stick around tonight. It's wall-to-wall, non-stop, banger after banger after flashback after classic. All your favourite segments are on tonight between a cappella, mashup, forgotten flashbacks, and loads more. So you know what to do. 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

You just heard our first two queer artists of the month that we celebrated in our program. That was Pink Pony Club by Chapel Roan. And of course, Queens, The Show Must Go On. And opening the show this evening was, of course, you must have recognised the opening bit. That was Insomnia by Craig David, the show, the song of which our namesake comes from. I hope you enjoyed. There's so much more music still to come. Don't make sure you don't miss anything. We've got everything ranging from a Glee mashup to, of course, everyone's favourite Kylie Minogue. There is so much. Don't go anywhere. But first, let's get our hairbrush banger on tonight already. It's time to go back to the 80s. Get those lighters out, those electric guitars, and those screaming voices. It's time to be alone with heart. 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

tuned into Insomnia.

Oh, yes, that was one of the first Monday mashups we ever did here at Insomnia After Dark. That was Singing in the Rain with Umbrella by Glee featuring Gwyneth Paltrow, of course, if you didn't catch it already. Before that was Shaboozies with a bar song, Tipsy, from last year, also from our first program this year. And beginning that little bit there was A Heart with a Loan, which was our first show with Kel. Plenty more still to come, like I keep saying. This is your greatest hit jukebox night tonight here on Insomnia After Dark. You can thank me later, let's be honest. We've got, like I said, heaps more to go. But for now, it's time to celebrate on a night like this, literally. This is Kylie Minogue, queer icon, number 7020, but one of the best for everyone. From the 90s, one of her greatest hits. 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

That was the Black Eyed Peas with Meet Me Halfway, one of our many short songs that finish our shows that didn't get to be completely heard by those on demand, so I hope you enjoyed that. Before that was Matt Terry's Ghost of Me. Matt Terry was one of our queer artists that came out in 2024 that we celebrated, and prior to that was the beautiful Kylie Minogue with On a Night Like This. You're listening to Insomnia After Dark's special Greatest Hit Jukebox edition. And coming up now is the New Radicals with You Get What You Give, one of our first closing program songs that never got to be given the love it deserved, and it's a one-hit wonder from the 90s that we all adore. So make sure you enjoy that. Plus, coming up after that's a cover of an 80s hit you don't want to miss, and another current song that I personally love with Getting Some Miles on It. You're listening to Insomnia After Dark. Stay tuned. Because you know what? You only get what you give, everyone.

0: never even sung in front of anyone until I was 13 because I was like so embarrassed. I thought it was so cringe. And I have students now who are coming to me at like 8 years old, and I'm like, you're so ahead of the ball compared to me. Like, I would never have done singing lessons. I was so shy. So the fact that I'm like doing this as a job now, I look back and I think it's kind of crazy because I genuinely would have rather died than like sing in front of anyone when I was younger.
1: Yeah. Wow. Well, I mean, I get it. I used to sing when I was young, and then there was like a period of time there in my teenage years where I hated the idea of the fact that I could sing, and then it went from that. And then in my 20s, everyone sort of made me sing because they discovered I could, and then it was all okay and it was cool again. And then I lost my confidence in my 30s, and it's been fun. But yeah, so it's quite the journey, but it's good that you can express it in your art like that, you know?
0: Yeah, no, I love what I do. And the fact that I get to release music is still like, really like pinch me, like the fact when my EPs come out like and stuff like that, I kind of wake up and my days are really normal, and I don't know, it doesn't feel like how it should feel when a song comes out, but I'm like, oh, my song's on Spotify. Like, it's such a weird feeling releasing music and doing what you've always wanted to do.
1: Yeah. Do you have another question, Jordy? I thought you might have, just in case I cut you off.
2: What kind of made you go for like the indie pop, folk and pop rock types of genres?
0: I kind of always, like, my music comes in, like, I write in albums, and the best way I can describe it is, like, I feel like the music chooses how it wants to sound. Every album that I've written and every song I've written has come at a point where I needed it, and it needed to sound a certain way. So my first album, being very like folky singer-songwritery, it needed to be that way for me to discover that I actually didn't really want to sit in that genre. And then my next album, being a bit more dream pop, I got to really experiment and try to figure out like what I wanted to do, work with people for the first time, and it worked for the music and what I was writing about. And now going into this indie rock sort of vibe, I feel like it, again, it works for the emotion of the songs. A lot of these songs are a bit more bitter and like regretful and have a lot of those deeper, more complex emotions that I've had to grapple with as I've gotten a little bit older. And it works to have a bit of a more mature sound for my first body of work as an adult.
1: Yeah. I love it. Oh, I've missed your answers. They're just so good. Like, I don't even have to work for it. It's so amazing. So I want to go back to a little bit more of a thing. So with 17, as I sort of noted earlier, I watched the YouTube video, or the film clip, as we call it in the biz, obviously. What was that like? Can you tell us more about the video? Like, what was it like to make it look like you were having a bit of a ball?
0: It was so much fun. I think we talked a bit last time about my music videos, because I love music videos. But this one being more of like a performance clip, it is actually the first time I've ever done that. I usually have these big, elaborate stories with all this symbolism and whatnot. But this is the first time I kind of went into it, and I was like, I just want to perform, and I just want to vibe with the song and do it with my band. And we had the best time. I think one of the best things about this video was, so we filmed this at a studio called Bakehouse Studios. They're a bunch of rehearsal rooms. And we rocked up on the day and thought we were in an entirely different room and we were just going to make it work. And I won't lie, the other room was like nowhere near as cool. And turns out they'd placed us in this other room really last minute. And we were like, damn, we hadn't planned for this. And then we rock up and it's called the glam room.
1: Ooh.
0: Which you could probably tell, like, it literally has this like full shimmery wall. Behind the curtains that are in the background was like wallpaper of drag queens. It was like insane. It was the most glam room that you've ever seen in your life. And it couldn't have worked out any better, because the lighting was working overtime in that video. Like, it
1: was.
0: It really was.
1: It deserved, like, to be a paid extra, to be honest. It did some work.
0: Oh, my God. My director, Francis, from District Down Under, he, like, set up two lights, and the rest is the room just absolutely glistening. Like, the room was doing all the work, and it was so fun to do this with my band because we just got to kind of mess around for 2 hours, do a few takes of it, and I just got to be dramatic as hell. I had fans on the floor to, like, make my hair look good, and it was just so fun because this song is very, like, headbanger. Like, you can just really dance to it, and, like, it was just so fun to be able to do all of the theatrics and get it on video. I seriously love this music video a lot, even though it's not one of my elaborate story music videos.
1: Yeah. On that, though, can I ask you two, well, one's a superficial question, the other one's more of a nerd question. Can I ask you about the film clip, please, if that's okay?
0: Yeah, about the...
1: Your video for this. Yeah, the video for 17. So... the nerdy one in me, can I ask, okay, so I'm old, as we've established, and back in the old days, they used to do this thing where they would make you sing really fast or lip sync really fast so they could then do the dramatic slowdowns. Is that what you had to do? Because there was a lot of moments there where you are thrashing it out with the lyrics and it looks so, like, did you sing that dramatically for the video or did they do an editing trick to make it look like that?
0: Oh, that was all just me. Like, we had the track playing in the background, but the speaker in the room was so quiet. So my band, like, all of the instruments were off. My drummer was trying so hard to look like she was actually playing while playing as soft as possible so we could hear the quiet track. I was, like, lip syncing my heart out. The room sounded so awful because there was just, like, the bass was off, the guitar was off, the drums were being softly tapped, and the track was playing at, like, the quietest volume. And then you could just hear these fans blasting so loud. So we were all trying so hard to actually stay in time. But, no, it was just the track and me, like, I think the fans and the way they move my hair makes it look like it's got one of those cool effects.
1: Yeah.
0: But I think it's also the fact that my hair is, like, bleached to death, so it just moves in a way that looks unrealistic.
1: Well, my superficial question, since you opened the door anyway with the segue of your band, I was a bit surprised, and in my defense, like, just in case people are wondering at home, your guitarist, did you deliberately put Beefcake in there? Was that done to appeal to all demographics?
0: What?
1: You've got a guitarist there in, like, a see-through singlet that's ripped to buggery. Like,
2: oh, I know who you're talking about.
1: Holy moly. I lost concentration for a second. I didn't, because you did a, the director did a close-up of your guitarist's chest at one point. And I'm like, okay, Love Island, I'm in. Like, I see what you're doing here.
0: Oh, yeah, so my bass player, you know, we did a gig not too long ago and someone came up to me and said, your bass player is distractingly hot.
1: Yes.
0: And I couldn't focus on the gig.
1: I second that motion. It's the first dude in 3 or 4 months that's taken my focus off Geordie for 2 seconds where I'm just like, I'm not normally into Beefcake, but it surprised me. I wasn't prepared. And I was like, I was so, and because, like, the song, it kind of got, I'll explain in a minute why the song got me. And I was like, I'm in the moment. And then I'm like, what? Like, why is this peck in my face? Okay. Sorry, Kai. I forgot about your name, you know. But, wow, I just had to ask if that was deliberate because I was not complaining and I appreciate your service to your country and to your queers. But, wow.
0: Everything that my band is wearing is actually what they wear for the live gigs. So I just asked them to look cool, and that's what they showed up in.
1: Hey, look, whatever helps you sell. You know what I'm saying? And marketing, any marketing is good marketing at this point. So I love that for you.
0: I'll pretend that I did that on purpose.
1: I guess my last question on the song, though, I just wanted to ask you was, you know, do you... I felt listening to 17 and then watching the video, I don't know, it didn't change in terms of, like, the meaning for me, but it feels like it belongs on a soundtrack to a movie, you know, like one of those little teen flicks, like Looking for Ella Brandy or something. It could have easily worked on a current, you know, like Invisible Boys or something. Like, it was, is that sort of the aim you are going for? Because it was really awesome.
0: Thank you. Honestly, this song, I didn't intend to make it for anything. This song was really made for myself. And I think out of all of the songs I've done, it's not often that I feel like I have to do a song justice for me. But every step of making this song, I felt like I had to do it right because I owed it to the version of myself that wrote it. And I love that you say that because I think that's kind of how I felt writing it. Like, not that I felt like my life's a movie, but like sometimes, you know, the heartbreak you experience, it feels like something you see in movies. And so I think that it makes sense that the sound would come across that way because, like I said before, like, I feel like the song chooses the sound and I kind of go with that. And so I love that that's what you pictured when you heard it.
1: Yeah, like, I literally went straight back to Looking for Ella Brandy, Lotel. I think I can't remember the name of the song, Teenager of the Year or something, and that's immediately where I went with the, in a good way. Like, I'm just like, wow, this is kicking me in the guts in a way I wasn't expecting. So it's sort of, because I think for me as well, how do I put this? It's almost like there's some ad-libs, I don't know how to explain it, that you do, especially halfway to three-quarters of the way through, and you start doing extra bits over the top, and that's what got me. I was like, damn, like, there's some guts and heart in that bit that, you know, because now you've established it, you got me on the track of the song where you're like, okay, this is how it's going to be, and I'm like, okay, I'm ready to keep singing along with it. And then you start doing that, and I'm like, okay, that's not all right. Like, that's not all right to kick me in the gut like that, because now I'm feeling it in a different way to what I was before. So, yeah, that's brilliant. Really well done.
0: Thank you. That my highest note that I've ever done in one of my tracks, actually, is in that second chorus.
1: And oh,
0: one
1: of those yes, albums. Girl. Yes, you did it. Yes. I'm not going to lie. You did.
0: It's that little bit on the lock and key, yeah. If you remember that. And every time I hear that, I'm like, wow, what was I on that day that I recorded it?
1: You can, look, every person that I talk to that I'm close to as a singer will tell you that I'm a stickler for the fact that if your voice can go to a limit, push it, because that always sounds better to us in the audience. And when we're listening to an album, if you know, like, most people's second albums and whatever tend to be really safe. Like, if you listen to, I know it's a bad example and I'm not comparing you to, but Delta Goodrum, for example, you know, Innocent Eyes went ballistic. She did all these high bits, did all these crazy runs. You get to the Mistaken Identity album and it's like, righto, you've gone pretty easy on yourself. Like, there's no real challenge in it because she obviously wanted to be comfortable and she wanted to write her own stuff, to do her own thing. When you push yourself as an artist the way you've done in the second EP, it will only ever be better, you know, because you the audience goes on that journey with you. And when you hit that note, I've obviously listened to a month of your music in the past, and then to come back, I'm not going to lie, I haven't really heard much until I obviously needed to, and in a good way. And like, hearing it again was reuniting with you. It showed me, because I've had that gap, well, hang on, Kai has changed. Like, Kai has evolved a little bit. This is the change. This is the next evolution. And, you know, that's because you've pushed yourself in a different way. I think that transcends the artistry to the audience, if that makes sense.
0: Yeah, I think with every new piece of music I do, I want to push myself even harder to do something better. And I work so hard in my craft, like, every single day, that it would, again, it would be a disservice to myself and the songs to not try and make them as good as possible and, like, do something new. And, you know, people like it. And I love putting on and, like, almost, like, pushing the limits at my shows. Like, it's my favorite thing to do to, like, prove to myself that I can.
1: Yeah. Oh, I love that. All right, so Geordie, before I get Kai to premiere their new song, have you got anything you wanted to add or interject with?
2: No, I just really kind of enjoyed 3 Month Blackout. Like, I enjoyed watching that one.
0: Oh, that one was so fun.
2: And yeah, it definitely showed that more, like, story type that you were trying to go for. However, I did notice that you, in Gonna Be Famous as well as 3 Month Blackout, you had the same group of people. Like, mm-hmm. how do you know that group of people? Is that just, like, friends?
0: Well, they're my band as well.
1: Is that including Mr. Pectacular?
0: Yes.
1: Very good. I'll have to go back and watch again now.
0: Well, if you actually watch I'm Gonna Be Famous and then 3 Month Blackout, they are in order that
2: they were
0: way.
2: Interlinked.
0: They lead into each other.
2: I did kind of think of that. I was thinking they feel like they're kind of similar. I can see how this links in. Okay, I get
1: do you
2: it
1: think
2: now.
1: You'll ever do a trilogy then with the new album, make a video that's like the threequel to the other two?
0: Honestly, it is my dream to like do one of those album movie things where every song has a music video and they all lead into each other. Like, that's the goal with an unlimited budget.
1: Oh my gosh. Well, thank you so much for doing this interview with us and coming back after all this time. We'll have to get you for episode 221 just to keep it consistent, I think.
0: Absolutely, hit me up.
1: Well, before you introduce your song, what's coming up next on the horizon for Kaya Mercedes?
0: Well, I have a show at the SB in Melbourne on the 23rd of October. So if there's anyone listening who happens to be in Melbourne, definitely come down. Tickets are selling pretty fast. So you want to get on that if you do want to come. But it's looking like it is going to be a really fun show playing all of these fun tracks from the EP.
1: Love it. Alrighty. So if you would be so kind, instead, in lieu of saying goodbye to us, can you please throw to your wonderful, amazing new single?
0: My name is Kaya Mercedes and you're about to listen to my brand new track, 17.
1: Alrighty, well, it was great to have you. You take care of yourself and we'll hopefully see you soon.
0: Okay, bye.
2: Bye. Bye.

0: 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This is Global.
1: You're
2: tuned
1: in
2: to
1: in
2: some
1: nom
2: nom
1: nom
3: nomnia
2: after
1: dark.
4: A cappella.
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0: Hello. Welcome back, everyone. Hi, Jordy.
1: Hi.
0: How was Kaya's interview for you?
1: Oh, she sounds lovely.
0: Was it your first big one, too? Yeah, well done.
1: Like, at least, like, looking at it statistically, yeah, very impressive person.
0: Yeah. And look, if you're listening at home and it's before everything's been changed and edited, I do apologize. There were technical difficulties, which means the first quarter of the show has gone missing. But hopefully, by the time you hear this, you wouldn't have missed anything, and this sounds like a random element. But if you're listening live, apologies, folks. You may have heard an original show that you've probably heard 1,000 times before. Anyway, that was just then the premiere of your October a cappella artist in residence, Voice Play, with capital V and P, because that's what we like here. A Voice Play is an a cappella band based in Orlando, Florida, with a worldwide audience. Having turned down a major label to remain an a cappella band, they are independent artists, which is rare in this industry. Active since 1997, though, they progressed through several lineup changes, and in that time won multiple local, regional, and national awards, both for live performances and music videos. They were also a finalist, which is how I discovered them, in the fourth season of The Sing-Off on NBC, one of the best reality shows of all time that should be brought back. Before, that's how Pentatonix came, by the way. That's how they were formed in the first place.
1: Okay, well, then I'm not going to complain about it then.
0: No. I will talk more about it later, because, like, with you offline, because that show was phenomenal. They didn't always structure it correctly, but it was still really good for a long time. They performed live with several notable musicians, including Chicago, and grew a large online following on multiple platforms. They're considered one of the best a cappella groups by industry professional Deke Sharon, and that is definitely a big name in their industry. And they are primarily a cover band, if you haven't noticed, who also have produced original songs. Now, on a fun fact basis, one of their previous members is actor Scott Porter from Heart of Dixie, and something else I can't remember the name of off the top of my head. I should have put it in the script, but if you look him up, Scott Porter, you'll be like, oh, I've seen that guy, he's kind of pretty. And that one, though, was their cover of Toto's classic Africa. But yeah, it was good, with the lowest voice in the world doing it. Why you look so, you don't know what Africa is?
1: Well, no, of course I know what Africa is, but I was like playing into the next line they were going to read.
0: Oh, right. Okay, you're in advance. Good work. I love the acting.
1: Sorry, my bad.
0: You can tell the professional in the room. That's not me. That's the proper actor in the room. Can anyone hear the noise? Or are the drums of life coming for me? Or is it just
2: The Week That Was.
0: Ah, okay, that's what it is. That's time for The Week That Was, where we go back in time to bring you all the queer history fit to print, the good, the bad, and the downright outrageous that today, and sometimes tomorrow, brought us this week. Starting with October 5 and 1513 in Panama, Spanish conquistador Vasco Nunez de Balboa discovers a community of cross-dressing males in present-day Panama, and according to all reports, feeds at least 40 of them to his dogs.
1: What? Well, that's wonderful. In 1726, France, diplomat, spy, and soldier Chevalier d'Eon, who lived his first 49 years as a man and her last 33 years as a woman, is born in Burgundy, France. I'm not going to say the first word because I'm going to butcher it. Doctors who examined Dion's body after death discovered male organs in every respect perfectly formed, but also female characteristics.
0: In 1840, John Addington Symonds is born. He's one of the earliest scholars of gay and lesbian issues. Symonds assisted Havelock Ellis in the writing of Sexual Inversion. A cultural historian, though, he was known for his work on the Renaissance, as well as numerous biographies of writers and artists. Although he married and had a family, he was an early advocate of male love, in brackets homosexuality, which he believed could include pederastic as well as egalitarian relationships, referring to it as l'amour de l'impossible, or love of the impossible. He also wrote much poetry inspired by his homosexual affairs, although the Oxford English Dictionary credits the medical writer C.G. Chaddock for introducing quote-unquote homosexual into the English language in 1892, Symonds had already used the word in a problem in Greek ethics. I have questions. In 1943, Lani Kahamuhunu is a bisexual and feminist writer and activist and a frequent speaker on sexuality issues. She is the co-author of the book By Any Other Name. Obviously, take a guess that By is spelt B-I in this situation. Lani serves on the editorial board of the Journal of Bisexuality.
1: This one's a fire one. 1961, the movie Breakfast at Tiffany's was written by an openly gay Truman Capote?
0: Mm-hmm.
1: And adapted for screen by George Axelrod.
0: Axelrod. What a porn
1: Whoa,
0: name.
1: Yeah, that's a... open in theatres.
0: Have you seen the movie?
1: Yes.
0: I love how you look so shocked. I haven't.
1: Okay.
0: Is that the Audrey Hepburn one, right?
1: Yes.
0: What's it about?
1: Breakfast at Tiffany's. How do you really describe Breakfast at Tiffany's? And it's been a while since I watched it. We'll swing back to it.
0: I see. I only know the song, you know. I said, what about Breakfast at Tiffany's? She said, I think I... Anyway, I'll let you do your next bit.
1: The Washington Blade publishes their first issue. At the time, it was called The Gay Blade, that contained hard-hitting journalism and gay activism.
0: It makes me so proud when you giggle at 1969, because it gives me hope that all is not lost. In 1987, Traverse City, Michigan votes unanimously to repeal a law banning the sale of condoms. Try again. Traverse City, Michigan votes unanimously to repeal. That means means reverse a law banning the sale of condoms in city limits. So that means that Traverse City actually created a law stopping the sale of condoms in the city. That's phenomenal. All right.
1: We hate safe sex, apparently.
0: Well, I mean, you gotta love the straights. Why not?
1: 1990s. Dennis Barry, director of... Oh, my gosh, you really do hate me. Cincinnati. Oh, that's Cincinnati.
0: I thought you'd know. That's why I left it in for you.
1: Seeing it written out is just really painful. Cincinnati Contemporary Arts Center was acquitted for obscenity... obscenity charges.
0: It was acquitted of obscenity charges, yes.
1: What? After displaying a Robert Mapplethorpe exhibition... Who's Robert
0: Mapplethorpe? I don't know who Robert Mapplethorpe is, but apparently it's an artist they don't agree with. So, yeah, he was apparently charged with obscenity for showing it.
1: In which country?
0: America.
1: Oh, my God.
0: Mm.
1: Just walked into that one. Okay, well, it's going to haunt me forever. Anyway,
0: it's about to keep going, so good luck to us.
1: In 1998, the U.S. Congress killed an amendment by Rep. Frank Riggs.
0: Okay, to clarify, that's Republican Frank Riggs. So Rep is American context REP, and R-CA means it's the Republican of whatever abbreviation that American state is, which I believe CA is California.
1: I'd say so. Which would have barred San Francisco from using federal housing money to implement its domestic partner ordinance.
0: Okay. In 1999, African scholar Ali Mazrui criticizes Ugandan President Yoweri Museveni, you're welcome, Geordie, for targeting gay and lesbian citizens for harassment and arrest. Oh, boy. Well, at least I did one thing right. Got a lot. Something good came out of the 1990s, I guess.
2: Number three.
0: Oh, thank you. All right. It's time to go back in time in the week that was in music history, and we're going to 1992. I don't think you were born yet.
1: No.
0: No. So, coming in at number three, which I should have written as number three, is Rhythm is a Dancer by German Eurodance group Snap. But unlike what you think, it doesn't have the exclamation point. People think it does, but it does not. It features vocals by American singer Thea Austin, or Tia, depending on how you say it. Rhythm is a Dancer was originally not planned to be released as a single. Good club reactions to the track made Snap... Actually, I'm lying. I think it does have an exclamation point.
1: It's put in there. So.
0: It's in there. So, we're going to let Snap have the exclamation point. It's their German label, Logic, and they changed their minds. Logic, the label, arranged a private test at its own discotheque called The Omen, not to be confused with the movie, to see how well the public responded to the new song. those that lived through the... I'm joking. This is where the instant club appeal of Rhythm as a Dancer first came to notice. Rapper Turbo B, who rejected the song originally when he first heard it, would now later go on to add a rap stanza to the track. Do you remember this one?
1: No.
0: All right, you're in for a treat. Please enjoy a seminal classic in dance floors around the world for generations, and it is still played to this day. This is Rhythm as a Dancer by Snap! Exclamation point, of course, at the end. You're listening to Insomnia After Dark, very live, incapable of anything and any mistake, here on Global Digital, only on Mondays. We'll catch you on the flip side. Rhythm! Rhythm is a dancer. Rhythm.
1: I lied.
0: I thought so. I knew you'd know once you heard this bit. Here we go.
1: Rhythm.
0: Oh, no, it's too early. Oh, wait. You could do the aha bit.
1: Well, I mean, even the beat.
0: La, la, la, la, la. Love that bit. Alrighty. It's time to get your rhythm. They're a dancer. We'll be right back after this.

0: something better. Gangbang, everyone. Let's go.
1: You don't remember that part of the script?
0: No.
1: It's in every episode. PhD says it. Gangbang, everyone. Have you never read it?
0: Never read
1: it's
0: that
1: been
0: one,
1: in
0: no.
1: every episode.
0: Well, I mean, I just thought that just was just a regular PhD thing.
1: It's yeah, so we'd say it every... Someone says it. It's usually him because he's usually on. I just thought you'd enjoy being able to say it.
0: So what was the line again?
1: Gangbang, everyone.
0: Gangbang, everyone.
1: There you go. You can do it your way. Love that. Sorry, audience, I told him to do that about maybe 5 seconds before he came back on air and I couldn't understand the look on his face. I was like, I thought he was trying to find the page. But welcome back. You're tuned into Insomnia After Dark Monday Global Digital Edition, give or take my editing skills. All right, that you just heard was number 2 from 1992, The Best Things in Life Are Free, the duet by American singers Luther Vandross and the one and only Janet Jackson. She of the Free the Nipple fame. It was recorded for the Jimmy Jam and Terry Lewis produced soundtrack to the 1992 American film Mo'Money. Its music video was directed by Paris Barclay, also famous for episodes of Glee as well, if you're wondering, fellow nerds, but did not feature Vandross and Jackson in it. Go figure. In March of 1991, Jackson signed an unprecedented $32 million contract with Virgin Records, the largest record deal at the time, although it was, of course, quickly exceeded by her brother Michael and his label Epic Records not too long later. Janet would then go on to release That's the Way Love Goes. Side note, hate that song. A year later, which took the world by storm as well, and definitely not, it didn't work for me. But it worked for her and made her a ton of money. So... it goes to show it was a successful run for her as Michael was going through his trials at the time. All the while, this one took right off. And I think that's the last song I remember of Luther Vandross. But did you know that song?
0: The second one?
1: The one we just played, yeah.
0: Yes, yeah. No, I'm going to say no. I don't think I've heard that one.
1: You said yes and then go no.
0: What?
1: You just said, the last one, he went yes. And then went, no, I didn't. I don't know what the yes was for.
0: I said yes.
1: You did. But yay! Alrighty, so, it me. So if you're sitting there at home going, this episode feels...

0: Alrighty, time for the new... still not new. I wish I would change this. Time for the segment now called News for the Insomniacs, where we bring you a news headline breakdown, maybe a comment or two along the way, but whatever we can do to keep you updated regarding the news that matters to us. Now, as always, before I begin, I want to bring up a brief trigger warning over the next few articles relating potentially to homophobia, sexual-related issues, and just plain general ignorance, always guaranteed in those. If anything bothers you, please skip ahead. If you're listening live and anything does trigger you along the way, or if you or someone you know needs crisis support at any time, please call Lifeline on 13 11 14 or QLife on 1800 184 527 from 3 p.m. to midnight, 7 days a week. Victoria's HIV sector is calling on the next state government to finish the job of virtually eliminating HIV transmission, warning that the final stretch will depend on making testing, prevention, and treatment accessible to the people still being left behind. Victoria's community-controlled HIV organisations, researchers, and clinicians have called on all parties to commit to virtually eliminating HIV transmission by 2030. The call came with the launch of the Melbourne HIV Consensus Statement 2026 at the Australasian HIV and AIDS Conference in Melbourne on Wednesday, about a month ago, because I've held on this article for a bit. Any thoughts? Love silence on community radio. It's good. Brilliant. You don't need to. It's okay. I just thought I'd throw that out there. Or are you still trying to figure out where you're about to read? Because you're...
1: Well, no, I figured out where I'm reading now. It's just I kind of zoned out trying to find where it was. So a good mix of the both. Okay. Well, no. That's a good thing.
0: Oh, I love it. All right. We'll go to the next one. U.S. Vice President J.D. Vance has claimed that Texas Democrat James Tallarico has a quote-unquote weird obsession with children in drag. Speaking in a phone call to The Blaze, Vance said of Tallarico, "I don't know what this guy is up to," before adding, "I think he's well-versed in liberal political theology, but he also has, like, a weird obsession with children in drag." Vance went on to claim, "Very often when you peel back the onion at people who are particularly concerned with drag queens and particularly focused on the beauty of 11-year-olds dressed in drag, or how wonderful it is that you have a 10-year-old who's taking puberty blockers, very often you peel back the onion and those people, I think, have some pretty sick sexual fetishes." He then added, because that's not enough, "Of course, I don't know that that's true of James Tallarico," first factual statement he's made. "All I know is that it's very odd when you have a grown man talking about the beauty of 11-year-olds in drag. I would rather a grown man focus on literally anything else." The clip was shared on the 23rd of September, barely 2 weeks after Vance made similar remarks at the Republican National Committee's midterm convention on the 10th of September in Dallas, Texas. During that speech, he said, "I never want to see that guy's web browser history." Tallarico has also been targeted by Republicans over his support for drag in recent weeks, including after he named that his favorite drag queen was Alyssa Edwards. Well, I mean, I'd just be judging him because Alyssa's not that great, but, you know, that's all right. Can't help bad taste. Tallarico has framed his support for LGBTQ plus people in religious terms. In April 2021, while opposing a Texas bill to ban trans students from school sports, he said, "Trans children are God's children made in God's own image," adding, "There's nothing wrong with them, nothing at all. They are perfect. They are beautiful and they are sacred. Bullying children is immoral. It's a sin, a special kind of sin." Tallarico is a Texas Democratic state legislator and U.S. Senate candidate known for a public-facing, faith-inflected progressive message and social media-forward political communication. He's reportedly been leading Texas Attorney General Ken Paxton in recent polls and probably responsible for why old mate is reacting this way.
1: Wow. Okay, well, yeah, I know. Now I can have a conversation about this one because I'm paying attention and I know what's happening. J.D. Vance. First of all, that's kind of outrageous to say. Thankfully, he did say that end part of course, I don't know if that's true. Thank you for saying that, at least, because that is a huge allegation, and very unprofessional. Just leave... the kids... They have every option to choose what they do. I don't think that J.D. Vance should be, you know, commenting on this being the major issue that he wants to address.
0: Well, I mean, he's so well-versed in drag requirements. He knows all about it and all, I'm sure. Well, you know, anyway, who are we to judge, I guess? Former NBA star and sports commentator Charles Barkley has entered the debate over transgender athletes in the NWA, saying he does not believe trans women should compete in the league. Speaking to radio host Michael Smirkonish on Monday in 24th of August, Barkley, who has previously supported the LGBTQ community, defended Indiana Fever guard Sophie Cunningham, who recently criticized the participation of trans women and girls in women's sports. I got nothing but love and respect for gay people and transgender people, but under no circumstances do I think men should play against women. Zero, Barkley said. He also criticized NBA Commissioner Adam Silver and WNBA Commissioner Kathy Engelbert for not taking a definitive position against transgender players. There are currently no known transgender women playing in the WNBA, so of course that means we must hype ourselves up for nothing. The league has had one known openly trans and non-binary player, LeSharque Clarendon, who retired in 2024. However, Clarendon was assigned female at birth. The controversy escalated after former NBA players Inez Cantor-Freedom and Royce White, who are both cisgender men, well, with a name like that, who's he talking about? Announced that they considered themselves eligible for the NWBA's 2027 draft, pointing to the league's eligibility rules, which do not explicitly address gender identity or sex assigned at birth. Critics have accused the pair of making themselves the center of a debate that was ostensibly supposed to be about trans athletes, which they have done, and they've hijacked the whole point. Mm-hmm. WNBA Commissioner Kathy Engelbert has said the league is treating the issue as a complex and nuanced topic, with a task force of team presidents and general managers set to examine transgender inclusion. Barkley argued that the league should simply rule out transgender participation and move on, saying he was concerned the controversy was overshadowing the NWBA's accomplishments. Trans athletes and their advocates have pushed back on the idea that excluding them is necessary to quote-unquote protect women's sports, pointing instead to the much broader challenges facing women and girls in athletics, such as unequal funding, discrimination, and sexual abuse.
1: This one's very, very depending on, like, which side you're sitting on. It's difficult, I'd say. Firstly, those two former NBA players trying to get in, they're missing the point. They're completely, like, just abusing the system. They should not be doing that. Because it is supposed to be there to allow accessibility for everyone, because we don't want to put transgender people in a box and alienate them. That's just not what we want to do.
0: Yeah.
1: They should be allowed to participate in sports. But there is also the fear of how do we do that in a respectful way and make it still fair?
0: I know. And look, that's why it's such a nuanced discussion, you know? And next week we're going to go into this a little bit more because we're going to hopefully get another guest in. And we've got a news article coming from The Wire next week that's going to look into this a bit more. But I think I just think it needs time to work out.
1: Mm.
0: Regardless of my opinion, I've got friends who genuinely believe they shouldn't be included, and they don't do that in a discriminatory fashion. They just, in their mind, their genetic makeup automatically gives them an advantage over women, for example.
1: Mm.
0: But, you know, I don't know. I think to me that's why it's so nuanced, because that's not always the case. You know, you can't, how do you measure or define what a woman is? Because are we going off the chemical makeup? Are we going off the physical attributes, or, you know, because obviously transgender people can establish genetic attributes that are similar. But then, yeah, there's just so many different elements involved. And I just think that when, you know, I know this is true of all countries, but I just find America has this amazing ability to lose the point. We're not there yet. We need to have a conversation. So what do? We go and hijack it for the stunt because we want attention to do it. And they obviously wanted to get people riled up on something that hasn't even happened yet. So let's all stir ourselves up, I guess. All right. Next up. Dutch public broadcaster Avrotros has pulled out of the Eurovision Song Contest in 2027, saying the competition, quote-unquote, can no longer be considered neutral with a participating country still involved in a large-scale military conflict, end quote. The Netherlands' participation as a whole has not yet been confirmed. In a statement released on Monday in September, because I'm a bit behind, the broadcaster said the decision was driven by a lack of clarity from organiser the European Broadcasting Union, aka the EBU, over how it assesses which countries can compete. It added, the severe humanitarian suffering in Gaza and the ongoing restrictions on press freedom have contributed to increasing divisions surrounding the Eurovision Song Contest in recent years. Taco Zimmerman, not joking, Director General of Avatross, said the contest was originally created to bring people and countries together, but had become a platform for division, adding that it is undeniable that international conflicts are increasingly affecting the contest, undermining its neutral character. Earlier this month, the EBU updated its rules to state that a winning country will be ineligible to host the following year if they are indeed involved in an armed conflict. Avratros said the change does not provide sufficient confidence that the independent and neutral character of the Eurovision Song Contest has been restored. Martin Green, director of the contest, said the EBU regretted Avratros' decision but respected its views. He told ESC Today, not to be confused with the escape button on the keyboard, "We will now continue our dialogue with NPO, not the tax, the umbrella organization for Dutch public service media, regarding the opportunities for other Nulla broadcasts to participate. We very much hope that audiences and artists in the Netherlands can continue to be represented in the Eurovision Song Contest." Avratros's withdrawal does not necessarily rule out Dutch participation, since another public broadcaster could potentially take it on. NPO said it was very sorry to hear Avratros had pulled out again, adding that it respected the decision that it was too early to comment on next steps. Both Avratros and the Netherlands pulled out of the Eurovision Song Contest this year, alongside Spain, Ireland, Iceland, and Slovenia, for the above reasons as well. This is included in our show because gays love Eurovision.
1: I like Eurovision.
0: It's true.
1: Yeah. I can't remember how long ago it was now. They barred other countries from participating because of other conflicts. I believe that's what... Okay, I could be wrong. I absolutely could be wrong. But I believe that's why Russia wasn't allowed to attend due to the Russia-Ukrainian war, I think. I'm so sorry if I'm wrong. But it's just like, there's a double standard there. Like, come on, there's an unfair conflict. Why? What's going on?
0: I know. And look, it's obviously a nuanced debate. And I still don't understand everything. I just, you know, I'm like, they've got my eyes. You do what you got to do. If that's what they feel, that's cool. I'm in no position to make a judgment either way. As long as they don't regret what they're doing later, I'm all good.
1: And with Eurovision, I absolutely adored the 2 years ago, like 2 years ago song by Israel. They did an absolutely stellar song. You know,
0: it's... I worry they won because of the situation, not because of the song.
1: I don't think they won, but they did do a stellar song.
0: Well, they won 1 year.
1: I don't think... Maybe? I can't remember.
0: I'm pretty sure they won in one of the... I mean, yeah.
1: Well, now I'm testing my own knowledge.
0: I know. We'll have to come back. That's some quality journalism on our part. But anyway, we'll come back to it. Oh, boy. But yeah, no, I do. I get what you mean. And I liked... was it Russia? Netta's toy. You know, not your toy, not your toy. It's one of PhD's favorite ones.
1: How long ago was that?
0: Oh, it was years ago now.
1: Okay. Well,
0: it was quite a minute.
1: My apologies, I don't know that one.
0: Oh, I'm surprised. I thought you would, because that one's a classic. That one's just so silly. But yes, alrighty. This one's going to fall in an interesting category. British comic Joe Lycett has addressed the surprised reaction from fans when he became a father, saying, "I've never said that I'm gay." The comedian said people assumed he was gay when he had a child with a woman, telling Fern Cotton on her Happy Place podcast, "You know, I've never said that I'm gay because I've never been gay." Speaking on his podcast, the 38-year-old comedian said the reaction to his family news surprised him. The news came at a time when Lycett was pulling very public pranks on the British press. "Lots of people were surprised when I had a child with a woman because they were like, but you're a gay man," Lycett said. He suggested the assumption was linked to how audiences read his performance style. "But because I'm camp and I do innuendo and all these sorts of things, people have this idea of what that is," he continued. Lycett also reflected on how he leaned into that perception on stage and what it means for the line between persona and private life. He is quoted as saying, "On stage, I kind of played on these things because they're funny ultimately." He said, "But how much of that has filtered into what I actually am? And is the stage persona the same as me? And you know, these things sort of oscillate a lot." Lycett White welcomed a baby boy with his girlfriend in 24 and has kept the mother's identity private because her job means she can't be in the public eye. He said on his Channel 4 chat show in 2024 that he had a girlfriend, adding, "I've talked about being bisexual for years, but people presume I'm homosexual based on my entire personality. Yes, I've got a girlfriend and people have been very nice about it. On Happy Place, Lysette said he took the first year of fatherhood off after saving enough money from 2 months of hard work. Must be nice. He said paternity leave gave a chance to slow down and he had the time and space to process it all. Lysette also spoke about struggling with his sense of self after becoming a parent. 6 months, I had a real identity crisis and I sort of went through everything in my head. He said, adding, I just reflected on loads of things in my career and just was a bit embarrassed by it all and a bit like, you know, it's so naff to be a comedian. Now, I must confess, when I started that article, when I was reading it, I was like, pretty sure he's gay. Like, I'm very confident that man is not straight. And it turns out, as he says, he implies he's not at all, then drops the bisexual thing halfway through from 2024. I'm like, don't act like you didn't say it. You said it. You're entitled to privacy, but my goodness. But no, I genuinely thought when you... Have you ever heard of Joe Lysette?
1: Not by the name.
0: No, you're right. No, I'll show you a photo. But yeah, he's not a bad comedian. He's probably not my favourite, but like he's always deliberate. Like, he is true. He has absolutely lent into the campness of his behaviour. But I think what was interesting is that... Oh, gosh, of course, it's not going to show it properly. But yeah, by the way, if you're listening at home, I'm showing a picture of Joe in a yellow shirt and an orange top.
1: That is a fabulous image of him.
0: With his eyes open. And then we've got, if we go back a step, we've got one more quality journalism. This is everyone. Good radio. Oh, come on. On the images, we then have, this is what he used to look like when he was young and hot, to be fair. Yeah. Good on him.
1: It looks familiar.
0: Right? He's been a lot of different things, to be fair.
1: Okay.
0: Which we'll come to. But anyway, so my point being is that this always comes back down to a constant debate that we all have on this show about like the Harry Styles of the world that deliberately will bait you versus people who just let you think it. If he had not said he was bi, and then he just pulled it back and said, everyone assumed it, I'm okay, provided he doesn't get upset because he leaned into it on stage and took money from people believing that. Because people go into the show for his persona. And if you get there and get upset that people have made an assumption you don't like based on what your behavior is doing on the stage and taking their money for that, then it'd be like Lady Gaga if she gets upset that gay fans like her for her behavior after she's deliberately led that fan base to think that she's a big believer in it. It's the same idea. So I'm okay with it now that I've read the rest. Now that we read the rest of the article, you're like, okay, he meets in the middle. It's just... He's surprised by people not being there. He's surprised by people's surprise of him having a kid. But the thing is, how many bisexual women do we know that end up with men and don't end up with women? So it's the same thing. It's capable of being done in reverse. It's just not very common where a man is bisexual and still with a woman. Because normally women dump them after that. So go Joe Lysette's person.
1: This one's a lot lighthearted compared to the other ones, which is very nice change of pace. But he also said, like, how much of this, like, affected what he actually presented on stage?
0: Mm.
1: And I feel like that part's just a very true statement. Like, just how did the view of his audiences change? Did it impact him? Like, how much of that was him? And then how much of it was just, you know, this statement or this assumption that they made of him.
0: Yeah.
1: It's a very fair statement.
0: Love that. LGBTQ plus, finally, by the way, this one's a brand new article. By the way, this means now that in the future when I do this segment, I've got to find new articles. These have been sitting with me for nearly a month and a half. Except for this one. LGBTQ plus app Grindr, as we all know on this show, is a big advocate and we wish would sponsor us, is moving beyond dating and expanding into healthcare with a $250 million acquisition of Purpose Med, or one word, the parent company of HIV prevention telehealth provider Freddie, with an IE. Starting today, Grindr users in the US and Canada can choose to access free or low-cost PrEP care through the Grindr app. That is a new one.
1: Whoa.
0: They announced on their website. We're making this possible in partnership with Freddie, a physician-led telehealth and pharmacy platform that Grindr today announced an agreement to acquire. With this acquisition, Grindr is aiming to make it more accessible to learn about PrEP, connect with a clinician, complete testing, and also manage care. Founded in 2020, Freddie, still with the IE, provides healthcare focused on HIV prevention, sexual wellness, and affirming healthcare tailored to the LGBTQ+ community. This is Grindr's first major acquisition since the company was founded in 2009 and also marks Grindr's push to build out its own LGBTQ healthcare platform, Woodwork.
1: Walking to that one.
0: Which launched last year. I don't have much to add on this. I mean, one-stop shop, go Grindr, I guess.
1: That's a fabulous way to
0: buy
1: expand.
0: The prep so you can shag everyone on the app as well. I mean, why not do two birds, one stone? You know what I'm saying?
1: And through the same app as well?
0: Yeah.
1: For free health in US and Canada?
0: Yeah.
1: Wow, that's...
0: Because the from what I understand, there's still a few hoops to jump through if you want to get prep in Australia. So this
1: Absolutely.
0: Is pretty good for America. How rare that they do something faster than us for once, hey? That's quite the achievement in itself.
1: And through Grindr, that's fabulous.
0: I know. They're much more comfortable to do it that way if they think it's a little bit anonymous in a way, you know, if it's a safe space. Well, hopefully Freddie is nice and inviting to everyone. On that note.
2: Number one.
0: All right, time to see what's number one in 1992. And if you didn't already catch it, based on Geordie's opening statement tonight, it is, of course, Miley Cyrus's dad, Billy Ray, with Achy Breaky Heart, a song written in 1990 by Don Von Tress, first released in 1991 by the Marcy Brothers with the title Don't Tell My Heart. It was later recorded by the American singer and actor Billy Ray and released on his debut album, Some Gave All, ignoring the grammar. The song is Cyrus's debut single and signature song. It became the first single ever to achieve triple platinum status in Australia and also 92's best-selling single here in Australia as well. It was Cyrus's biggest hit single in the US until he was featured on the remix of Old Town Road by rapper Lil Nas X, which peaked at number one on the Billboard Hot 100 27 years later. Achy Breaky Heart was written by amateur songwriter Don Von Tress from Cyprus in Tennessee in 1990, according to him, just fooling around on the guitar and a drum machine. The song was initially to be recorded by the Oak Ridge Boys in the early 1990s, but the group decided against recording it after lead singer Dwayne Allen said that he disliked the words achy breaky. It was then recorded in 1991 under the title Don't Tell My Heart, although their version changed some lyrics. Billy Ray eventually heard Von Tress's version of the song and chose to include it on his debut album, and the rest is history. Fun fact, because we all love those, don't we, Geordie?
1: Absolutely.
0: Alvin and the Chipmunks version would later peak at number 61 across the 92 and 93 year, earning its way into the pop culture lexicon as well. See, my favourite thing of theirs is Beat It, but that's a different story for another day.
1: There's an innuendo there.
0: No, it wasn't intentional, but very valid. One of my favourite covers of the last 10 years are coming right up in Insomnia After Dark on Global Digital. But for now, it's time to hear one of my least favourite songs in the whole world, Achy Breaky Heart by Billy Ray Cyrus. We'll be back after this to wrap this bad boy up. Don't go anywhere.

0: I really cannot handle what he did with that bit where he's like, shallow. I'm like, no, hold the note. Hold the note.
1: That's like the one critique I had as well.
0: Mm, I know.
1: I was expecting it.
0: True.
1: Yeah.
0: Do you need me to give you a second on your phone?
1: No.
0: Just making sure you look like you're looking like you're going to keep going. I'm like, that's fine. I've got to read anyway, so you can cover. welcome back, or back to the welcome, to the show, everybody. Geordie, welcome back.
1: Hi.
0: Hello. That was Brendan Murray, one of my all-time favorite singer-songwriters. He's Irish. He's also pretty hot and nerdy kind of way. I will obviously show Geordie in a minute. He gained widespread recognition for his incredibly unique, high-pitched vocal register. His cover of the hit song Shallow just then, which is originally, of course, by Lady Gaga and Bradley Cooper, is one of the standout performances on his official YouTube channel. Before he went solo, though, he was a member of the Irish boy band Hometown, capital H, capital T. He actually dropped out of school at age 16 when legendary music manager Louis Walsh of the X Factor, God love him, handpicked him for the group, scoring two number one singles in Ireland, which were called Where I Belong and Cry for Help. When Brendan competed on the X Factor in UK in 2018, which is how I know who he is, because he was amazing. Now, I want to point out Louis wasn't on the show at that point. It was actually Louis Tomlinson that was in the show at that point from One Direction. He ended up joining his team instead. Where am I? Here we go. So once he did that, he finished in fifth place. He blew away, so to speak, terrible timing, judge in One Direction star Louis Tomlinson, who was so impressed during the six-chair challenge that he gave Brendan his very own first golden safe seat to send him straight through to the live shows. He now sings on cruise ships as well to keep his music going. Tries to sometimes grow a beard. Bless his heart. Not too bad. Where's another one? There we go. Oh,
1: good jawline.
0: I know. He's pretty spectacular. When he looks at you like that with his eyes, I'm like, yeah, it's okay. Don't worry, Geordie. He's still number one. But he's in the top five.
1: See, I'm going to say this as a person with the bushy eyebrows. Ew, bushy eyebrows.
0: I know. See, that's why you like mine, because it's not too bad. And for the record, if you ever wonder why I'm looking at him and I look at you, because I like nerds. That's my weakness. So, on that note, folks, it's time for...
2: 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Longer, thicker, veinier.
1: Did you pause it?
0: No, I always put that in as the last one.
1: Oh, yeah, but like that felt shorter than what it usually is.
0: No, it's just 5 seconds.
1: Oh, okay. Yeah. I feel, yep.
0: Sometimes violated. When you enjoy it so much, it flies quickly.
1: Okay.
0: You're welcome.
1: Good to know.
0: I've got to be good at something, Joy.
1: That sadly brings us to the end of our program. And tonight we will be leaving you with Privacy.
0: Never heard of it.
1: Jason Derulo featuring Pitbull.
0: Jason Derulo.
1: Privacy marks their first collaboration since 2017. Educate ya, with just a Y-A.
0: Just
1: educate ya. And around the same time, Pitbull made headlines for setting the Guinness World Record with 22,141 people wearing bald caps at BST Hyde Park.
0: Some of us don't need to do that. We just got it covered. For those of you who missed it, we'll return to this, to the countdown. And I know Geordie's depressed. He didn't have to say the sentence this week. We'll return to the Rolling Stone countdown of numbers 50 to 46 in our Rolling Stone tribute to the 75 best boy band songs of all time. And those heavy hitters are still joining the group chat, including another British boy band, a Nickelodeon flashback. American Apparel underwear will make an appearance. And one of the most self-indulgent, unnecessary beatboxing you'll ever hear. In one of my all-time favorite pop songs on radio history. Plus, you'll find out who our new queer artist of the month is on Thursday night with our first ever premiere triple play to get you up to speed for the month of October on them. You won't want to miss the bangers I've planned to show you, and let's just say it's one of Geordie's favorites.
1: This Thursday, I'm interested to see what this is. This Thursday sees the episode that has been known to ruin relationships.
0: Sure has.
1: Wow. And bring them closer together more than ever. That's right. It's the return of the Queer Roundtable. If you've got something you want to hear us speak about, or you have an opinion of your own to give us, reach out and send us your thoughts.
0: But please remember, you can also listen to all of our programs in the back catalogue, especially when someone remembers to hit record. Just hop on our show page via the 4EB website. But for Monday specifically, type in Insomnia XL into the search bar, and you can't miss us. Just make sure it's in the 4EB website and not Google. 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Or simply go onto our Instagram page and click the links on there, insomnia.after.dark. But for now, it's time to bust out that insomnia checklist. Number one, remember you are amazing.
1: Number two, remember you are loved.
0: And number three, as always, remember you are never, ever alone. Thank you for sharing your insomnia with us for the last 2 hours, After Dark, no less, on the only channel that has never heard of privacy, Global Digital, of course. Good morning, good afternoon, good evening, and good night, everyone. Thank you, Geordie.
1: Yes, thank you for having me.
0: Episode number 4, Down and Dusted. It's your big 5 next week.
1: Let's celebrate. Woo!
0: It's all right. I think it's a good big 6 for you. Don't worry about it. If you've met someone out, as I always say, if you've met someone out there, folks, whether it's online or in person, make sure you leave before the lights come on. You will thank me in the morning. We'll see you on Thursday. Good night.
1: Bye.

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Sly, Christopher, Bongo, Yachina, yeah, yeah, tell you, man. 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Me love it. 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Yeah? 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

0: Watenga mirara ya watoto ni nyimbo za bibi yangu wa zamani, nyimbo za mababu zetu.
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I listen to it when I can't sleep. In the silence, a silhouette of greatness move past me, walking with a bounce to the rhythm of my heartbeat. For every action is a consequence. You take action and feel the consequence. Before action, prepare for consequence. Embed responsibility into consciousness.

to prominence, to win, be victorious, aspire to greatness. What a thing to be most glorious in the highest of status. But tell me who wins, the biggest or the baddest? To the victor go the spoils, and what's left is imbalance. Especially when you think about the state of the planet. What's the price of being great if the cost is to be savage? To ravage, pillage, and damage, what'd be left? There's gotta be more to it than just trying to be the best. These thoughts are confronting, so I bring it back to when at age 21 I wanted to be the greatest rapper. Spent many nights practicing on mics with a vision to see my name brighten up in lights. But then I stopped and listened to my heart speak. In this silence, a silhouette of greatness moved past me. No point in being the best if the best have nothing to give. So I strive to move with purpose for as long as I live.

This is the sound when my heart speaks. Conversations with it when I can't sleep, reminding me of the fire that exists inside. To live for a purpose occupies my mind. Seeing waving colors flying over dissected continents, never fully understanding of our own origins. See to the original, we are the foreigners, collectively foreign to the concept of acknowledgement. Stoke the flames of national pride and gain blind followers, feeling secure wrapped in an insecure dominance. Honorable visions lost in the lure of the metropolis, then power struggles looking like some stand-ins for commoners. If the present's messed up, the future's ominous. The past is a

colonists, believing in the sovereign, but living out the opposite, perceiving our motherlands to be backwards and impoverished. Ain't that some BS? For real. We have become so self-defeatist. Whatever the man says, we buying and believe it. Craving photo ops, validation and agreement. The raw truth, it

My parents named me Sukhdeep. It means to be a life of peace. Born with a purpose, took a while for me to find my feet. A nervous child in the wild where they iron my defeat. But now they pay attention whenever they hear the lion speak. I don't play no games, this ain't no hide and seek. Aware of my position, born into a dying breed. Surrounded by fallacy, deception, and apathy. First world ego and civilized savagery. I turn on the news, but there's nothing new to me. Losing brain cells, debating those who speak stupidly. Developed hard skin, so I'm immune to the scrutiny. My survival lessons were infused with turmeric and some cumin seeds. Nothing can break me, nothing can shake me. My roots are real deep, so the wind can never take me. But it wasn't always like that, it took many years before I realized I had what I needed right here. Here, listen to my heart speak. I won't let this moment pass me. I close my eyes and I pay fine attention. It's time for greatness, no excuses, no exceptions. Forever rising, I was made for ascension. To carry on through the storm with unparalleled effort. To share my inner truths through this musical expression. In the booth on my records with the name I was blessed with. May you forgive the mistakes I made on this album. Over a lifetime, we collect them in the thousands. May my family, friends, and fans keep me grounded. I hope no matter what, that I never let them down. And may the blessings never end. May I catch them when they descend. And keep it 100 and never be one to pretend. May there be many more songs for me to bring to life. May I live to be great with my purpose clear in sight. To be peace and light. Yeah. May I live to be great with my purpose clear in sight. To be peace and light.

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It's a song about, imagine if you was a rock star or supergirl, you know? But supergirl, you know, to be a singer. And some people always humbug you. I should for Moringa, get to live. Family, especially family. I got a lot of family all around Australia, especially black people.

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